The Lord of Glory has commissioned us with the greatest task on the face of the earth and the greatest responsibility, trusting us to carry it out, to deliver His voice and His message to the whole world, no matter what the circumstances are around us. No matter how difficult the world may seem, but we have a responsibility, and this responsibility will never change. That together, we go and preach the gospel to all of creation. The Lord has blessed us at Al Karma TV with the most powerful Arabic programs on the face of the earth, featuring the most powerful ministers, evangelistic programs, programs in apologetics, programs for the family, programs for the youth, different churches. Al Karma features more than 41 churches that are broadcast on the various Al Karma channels. The Lord has given us the ability to do this. Today, God honors us to be together, you and us, to deliver His voice in different languages to the 2 billion people who need to hear this message. They might think they are worshiping God when they kill or through many other different things. But today, we have the solution. We have the message of salvation, the message of eternal life that the world needs, which the devil resists in every way. He tries to distract us from the role we are supposed to fulfill. He tries to hinder us with family problems, with financial problems, with wars around the world. And at this time, more than ever, people need to hear God's message. That is why God has honored us today, you and us, to be able to take this message in different languages. And today, we launch a new channel called Al Karma All Nations, so we can reach the different peoples around the world in various languages. I thank God so much that today He gives us the ability to reach the entire world with His voice, just as He commanded us. Go into all the world and preach the gospel to all creation. Let's start together the Al Karma All Nations channel. Partner with us. From the Far East to the Far West, one voice, the voice of Christ on Al Karma All Nations.

Hi, I'm Bayless Conley. I've been a pastor going on 4 decades, but if you'd seen some of the earlier chapters of my life, you probably never would have guessed that I would have ended up serving in gospel ministry. Growing up, I was raised in normal Southern California.

California kid. But as a teenager, my life quickly spiraled into drug and alcohol addiction and a search for answers. After a number of near-death experiences, I came to know Jesus and experienced his life-changing power. I found out that he was what I'd been searching for and that there were answers in his word. In life, we all face uncertainty, whether it's financial troubles, relationship valleys, a health crisis, or just trying to discover your purpose. One thing is for certain, God sees you, he loves you, and no matter what you're facing, he has the answers. Hello, and thank you for joining me. In just a moment, I'm going to begin teaching you from Philippians chapter 3, and it is rich. There are some important truths in this chapter that I want to talk about, things that are very applicable to your life and to my life. But I want to encourage you, if you've got a Bible, why don't you take a moment and grab it? Or if you have a Bible app on whatever device you have, open that up to Philippians chapter 3. I think it's important to follow along if you can, rather than to just watch the screen. And you might even get a little pad of paper and a pencil, or if you like to type and do it that way, take notes. I think taking notes helps to crystallize thought, and it helps to promote action. It's amazing how quickly we can forget things that actually meant something to us if we don't refresh ourselves on those things, if we don't rehearse them and think about them. So anyway, in fact, the very first verse here is going to make that point, which we're about to read. So Philippians chapter 3, and we're going to begin in verse 1. Paul's writing, and he says, "Finally, my brethren." Now, the word "finally" means "in conclusion." And whenever a preacher says "in conclusion" or "finally," it means absolutely nothing. And Paul sort of proves that point to us. He says, "Finally," or "in conclusion, brethren." And then he keeps going and keeps going and keeps going. And so, hey, give your preacher a little bit of grace. If he says "in conclusion," roll your eyes, but don't make any sounds. Anyway, he says, "Finally, my brethren, rejoice in the Lord. For me to write the same things to you is not tedious, but for you it is safe." Now, the first thing he says here is rejoice in the Lord. And we need to remember that the book of Philippians was written while Paul was in jail. It is one of his Roman prison epistles. So he's sitting in jail, and he says, rejoice in the Lord. In fact, he talks about rejoicing a lot in this letter. I want to read to you the different places in Philippians where he tells them to rejoice. In Philippians 1:18, he says, "What then? Only that in every way, whether in pretense or in truth, Christ is preached, and in this I rejoice, yes, and I will rejoice." In chapter 1:26, "That your rejoicing for me may be the more abundant in Jesus Christ by my coming to you again." Verse 16 through 18, "Holding fast the word of life, that I may rejoice in the day of Christ, that I have not run in vain or labored in vain. Yes, and if I am being poured out as a drink offering on the sacrifice and service of your faith, I am glad and rejoice with you all. For the same reason, you also be glad and rejoice with me." Chapter 2, verse 28, "Therefore I send him the more eagerly, that when you see him again, you may rejoice, and that I may be less sorrowful." Chapter 3, verse 1 that we just read, "Finally, my brethren, rejoice in the Lord. For me to write the same things to you is not tedious, but for you it is safe." Verse 3 of chapter 3, "For we are the circumcision who worship God in the Spirit, rejoice in Christ Jesus, and have no confidence in the flesh." Chapter 4, verse 4, yeah, he's not done. "Rejoice in the Lord always. Again, I say, rejoice." Chapter 4, verse 10, "But I rejoiced in the Lord greatly, that now at the last your care for me has flourished again, though you surely did care, but you lacked opportunity." I mean, he says, rejoice, rejoice, rejoice, rejoice, rejoice. Rejoice in the Lord. And it lets us know that our rejoicing is not dependent upon our circumstances.

joy at times may be ignited by good things that happen is not dependent upon circumstances being good. We all go through tough times. We all, as we follow Christ Jesus, will suffer persecution. We're living in a fallen world. Everything doesn't function the way that God originally intended. And yet here Paul, sitting in prison, saying, rejoice, rejoice, rejoice, rejoice. Rejoice for this reason. Rejoice for that reason. Rejoice for this reason. Look for reasons to rejoice and to be glad and to be thankful. Now, whatever circumstances I might find myself in, I have Jesus. And more importantly, he has me. And in this, I can rejoice. There's always something to rejoice about. I know that when my earthly life is done, I'm going to heaven. I know there's a God who sees me, who knows my name, who listens to my prayers. There's a Savior who's washed me in his own precious blood and made me a part of the heavenly family. I have a lot to rejoice about. Right now, I have my health. I woke up in my right mind this morning. I got a wife that loves me. I have kids and they're healthy. My grandkids are healthy. I've got genuine friends in my life. I live in a country that right now is free. I am free to preach the gospel. I could go on and on and on and on and on. I mean, I got up today and the sun was shining. I'm just going to rejoice in those things regardless of some of the other stuff that I don't like, you know, that may be going on. So we can rejoice in the Lord and you can rejoice. Listen, joy should be the hallmark of a Christian life. People should know us by our joy. To be a morose, sour Christian is a contradiction in terms. So Paul said, look, finally rejoice in the Lord. For me to write the same things, it's not tedious for me, but it's safe for you. And when he said to write the same things to you, literally in the Greek language, he says to write them over and over and over. It was not boring for Paul, and it was a means of safety for them. Repetition is a good thing when it comes to God's word. We need to hear it and hear it again and hear it again. Romans 10 and 17. So then faith comes by hearing, and hearing by the word of God. Faith doesn't come by having heard. Faith comes by hearing. Put it this way. Did you eat anything yesterday? Probably saying, yes, I did. All right, well, no need to eat today then, is there? No need to eat again tomorrow. I mean, you ate yesterday. Why do you need to eat again? Well, I need to eat so my body metabolizes that food and turns it into physical strength and life for me. The same thing is true with God's word. It is food for our spirit, and we must daily feed upon it. We need to daily hear it, to read it out loud, to not let it depart from our eyes, to keep it in the midst of our hearts, as the book of Proverbs says, for it is life to those that find it, and it's health to all their flesh. You need to hear it again and again and again. You know, when God gave the people manna, they had to go out every morning and collect it fresh, and they couldn't save it up for the next day. They couldn't collect, you know, enough in one day to last them the week because it's spoiled. Friend, it's by every word proceeding out of the mouth of God that man lives. Jesus quoted that scripture when he was in the wilderness. Man doesn't live by bread alone, but by every word proceeding out of the mouth of God. And so we need to be constantly listening to and hearing the word. Hence, Paul said, look, it's not boring, it's not tedious for me to write to you again and again. Did you ever notice in the Gospels, Jesus, actually, he said this often, again, I say unto you, Jesus was not against repetition. He repeated himself. He understood this principle. I think it's important if a sermon has ministered to us and fed our heart, it's important to listen to it again and again. You'll always get more out of it. But the truth is, if a sermon wasn't worth being heard twice, it wasn't worth being preached once. And Paul said, it will keep you safe for me to write these things again. Well, safe from what? Safe from who? Well, he tells us in the second verse,
He says, beware of

dogs, beware of evil workers, beware of the mutilation. Now, Paul says beware three times. Beware, beware, beware. He's very serious about this. Beware of dogs, beware of evil workers, beware of the mutilation. Now, all three references refer to the same group of people. And Paul obviously feels very strongly about this. They were called the Judaizers. They were a group of believers, if you would, that said, look, Jesus is the Savior. Yes, he is the Savior of the world. He's the Messiah, but he's only the Savior of Israel. And if anyone outside of Israel is going to be saved, they have to become a Jewish proselyte first. They must be circumcised, and they must keep all the Jewish regulations in order to be saved. And for a Jew to be saved, they must meticulously keep the law as well. Now, they admitted the Messiahship of Jesus, but they said it's not just that, it's also keeping the law of Moses. They changed the message of grace and made it into salvation by works. And they would come, you know, behind Paul to the places that he had preached, and they would undermine his work and overthrow the faith of some. And Paul was quite angry with them. Now, he said, beware of dogs. And that's a Jewish term for Gentiles. It meant something unclean or corrupt. And he used that term referring to them because they had corrupted the gospel of Christ. And Paul flung the term back at them. They were the ones that were unclean. They were the ones that were corrupt because they had let go of the message of salvation by grace through faith, and they made it all about works again. He called them evil workers. Paul considered it wicked and evil when men's eyes were diverted from Jesus and the grace that he brings back to trying to be justified by works. He said, people that do that, they're working, but they're evil workers. And then he called them the mutilation. They insisted on circumcision, but they were cutting up and mutilating Christ's body over their insistence on circumcision and keeping the law. And you know that that same spirit is still around today. It may not say, well, you have to be circumcised and keep all of the law of Moses, but you will have people that profess the name of Christ, but they say, you know, you have to have a certain diet, and you need to wear certain clothes and not wear other clothes, and they've got this particular list of do's and don'ts that you must adhere to if you are going to make it to heaven. And if you don't, you know, adhere to their list of do's and don'ts, if you have a glass of wine, you're not saved. You know, if you don't wear long sleeve shirts, I remember being in a particular country, and there was a whole denomination, a Christian denomination, that they said, if you don't wear long sleeve shirts, you're not saved, you know, that you're going to hell. They made that part of their doctrine. You know, a man couldn't show his arms. And I mean, the women had to basically dress up like a Muslim woman. It was all about, you know, their lists of things you couldn't do and could do. They said, yeah, Jesus is the Savior, but you have to add this and this and this. It may even be over certain formulas of baptism. I remember as a young Christian, I was in a certain state. I'd actually gone on a little vacation with my parents, and I was looking in the paper, and I'm a brand new Christian. And there was an ad in the paper, a little tiny ad, and it said, Jesus Coming Soon, Pentecostal Church. And it gave a phone number. So I called them up. I said, you guys have like midweek services. I want to come. They said, oh, great. We'll pick you up in the church bus. I said, you don't need to do that. They said, we'll be there. And so they picked me up that evening, and it's a guy and his wife and his son, the pastor, and his wife and son picked me up. I felt really honored. So they came. They brought me to the church. I think it was a Wednesday night service and a beautiful church building. And nobody else was there. I was the only congregant other than the guy's wife and his son. His wife and the son sat in the back. I sat in the front row, and the pulpit was sort of in this elevated thing. So he got up in the pulpit, towered over me. We sang a few songs to start. And then he preached this message on water baptism.

baptism, which, friend, I believe in water baptism. If you have believed in your heart that God raised Jesus from the dead, confessed him with your mouth as Lord, you're saved, but then you need to demonstrate that salvation. You need to obey Jesus because Jesus said that we need to get baptized. And it's an outward demonstration of an inward work of grace. When I get baptized in the water, I'm identifying with the burial of Jesus when I go under the water. I'm identifying with his resurrection when I come up out of the water, and I'm saying to my family, my friends, my community, to God, to the angels, to the demons, to anybody that wants to watch, I belong to Jesus. I've identified with Jesus. I have a new life in Jesus. And I'd been baptized right away when I got saved. Anyway, this guy starts preaching, but they have their own formula of baptism. And he's preaching that you have to say certain words over the person when they're being baptized, and if those particular words are not said, you're not saved. You have to say the words that they say, and if you say anything else, if you add anything on to it, that you're not saved. And he went on preaching. I mean, and he was a thunderous preacher. He preached, you know, at that time, Oral Roberts was alive, you know, great American evangelist. Says, Oral Roberts may be helping a lot of people. He said, but he's going straight to hell because he's not baptized, you know, according to XYZ. And he said, Billy Graham may be helping a lot of people, and he may be a great preacher, but he's going to split hell wide open because he's not baptized according to, you know, our formula. And he started making me nervous. Like I said, I'm a brand new Christian, and I've been baptized, but I don't remember what they said because I was underwater. I didn't hear them. Anyway, service ended, and he says, look, we can take you down baptized. I said, no, thanks. Just take me back to the hotel. But, you know, it wasn't. You know, faith in Christ, it wasn't a message of grace. You know, they added on to, and again, I believe in water baptism. If you've been saved, you need to be baptized. Why wouldn't you? You know, if you're a believer, be baptized. You know, for a Christian to not want to obey Jesus, something's wrong. Baptism is incredibly important, but it's not according to this little, you know, formula, you know, that the exact precise words have to be said. You know, God is looking at the heart. So anyway, I mean, it could be that. It could be a dozen things. And Paul said, you know, he said, look, they're dogs. They're evil workers. He called them the mutilation. He said, beware of them. And then he said this in verse 3. He said, for we are the circumcision who worship God in the Spirit, rejoice in Christ Jesus, and have no confidence in the flesh. So we are the circumcision, the true believers. In Romans chapter 2, verses 28 and 29, the scripture says this, for he is not a Jew who is one outwardly, nor is circumcision that which is outward in the flesh, but he is a Jew who is one inwardly, and circumcision is that of the heart in the spirit. You see, when I put my trust in Jesus Christ, the old man, the old nature is cut away, and you know, I am born again, and I am made new. It's an inward circumcision of the heart. And according to this verse, true believers are marked by three things. Number one, we're the circumcision, the true believers who worship God in the Spirit. That it means with our spirits, from our hearts. Jesus said in John chapter 4, those who worship the Father must worship him in spirit and in truth. In the Message Bible, it says your worship must engage your spirit. In other words, it's not just about outward forms. It's not just about lifting hands. It's not just about singing certain songs. It must engage your spirit. It's not true worship if it's not coming from your heart. And then he said, the Father is looking for those who are simply and honestly themselves before him in their worship. And the second thing that he said, that the ones that are the real circumcision, the true believers, they rejoice in Christ Jesus and in what he's done. Not in good works, no matter how noble they are or how numerous they are, that our rejoicing is not in the things that we do, but our rejoicing is in him. And number three, that we have no confidence in the flesh, that is to make us right with God. In verse 4,
And this really gets interesting. In verse 4, he said, though I also might have confidence in

in the flesh. If anyone else thinks he may have confidence in the flesh, I more so. So he's saying, look, if you feel that your works are good enough to merit entrance into God's family, listen to this. He says, I've got a lot more reason to have confidence in the flesh and in my works than anyone else. And he goes on to list some things. In verse 5, he says, circumcised the eighth day, of the stock of Israel, of the tribe of Benjamin, a Hebrew of Hebrews, concerning the law, a Pharisee. Now let's talk about those things. First, he says, I was circumcised, but I was circumcised on the eighth day. In other words, it was according to the specific direction of the law. He said, I'm from the tribe of Benjamin. You know, the tribe of Benjamin gave Israel its first king. They were true to Judah when the nation was divided and split apart. The tribe of Benjamin was central, you know, to influence in Israel. The only patriarch, you know, of the 12 patriarchs that was born in the promised land came from the tribe of Benjamin. They were an elite tribe, and that's what Paul is saying. I'm not just from any tribe, but I am from the most elite tribe. And he said, I'm a Hebrew of Hebrews. In other words, I was born to Hebrew parents, and his parents maintained the customs and language, you know, of Israel, even though they were living in the Greek city of Tarsus. I'm a Hebrew of Hebrews. He said, a Pharisee. That's the strictest sect of Judaism. It literally means the separated ones. They had separated themselves from common life and common duties to pursue the one aim of studying and keeping the smallest details of the law. But you know, Paul's not done. In verse 6, he went on and said, concerning zeal, persecuting the church, concerning the righteousness which is in the law, blameless. Now, again, he's talking about, look, if we're talking about good works to make us right with God, here you go. Concerning zeal, he said, persecuting the church. If passion is a plus, Paul is saying, I persecuted to death those that I felt had changed their beliefs from traditional Judaism. That I saw these people and it looked to me like they changed their beliefs from the strict adherence to the law. I persecuted them to the point that they were murdered. He said, blameless. He kept the minutest details of the law. So he's saying, listen, if towing the line gets you in with God, I would have been in. But look what he says next in verse 7. He says, but what things were gained to me, these I have counted loss for Christ. Yet indeed, I also count all things lost for the excellence of the knowledge of Christ Jesus my Lord, for whom I have suffered the loss of all things and count them as rubbish that I may gain Christ. Interesting. Everything I had as advantages to me, everything that I held as advantageous, all of the assets, all of the accolades, everything I accumulated, I've counted as loss for Christ. Everything I trusted in, I've cast aside. In verse 8, he said, all things, you know, I've just counted as rubbish for the excellence of the knowledge of Christ. And that word knowledge literally means intimate, personal knowledge of Christ. He's saying, look, it was worth more than anything and worth more than everything. And he said, for whom I have suffered the loss of all things. He lost his position in Judaism. He lost his material possessions. He lost the relationships that he formerly enjoyed. He lost the previous prestige that he had had. It's all gone, and he counted them as rubbish in comparison. Think about that. He says all of these things that these Judaizers, you know, are counting on to make them right with God. He said, I had all that and a whole lot more. It was nothing more than a pile of rubbish. None of those things would make me right with Christ. Friend, salvation comes by grace
through faith.

There was a man that contacted our office years ago. We had a broadcast in his region of the world, and it was in his native dialect. We actually broadcast right now, I think, in 11 major languages of the world. And we do some things in other languages that aren't broadcast, but he got the broadcast in his language, and he

0: office and wrote me a letter. He had come to Christ watching the program, and he was all in for Jesus. But because of his faith in Christ, he got fired from his job. They wouldn't let him work. It was an area of the world dominated by another major world religion. So he cannot work. His family cannot eat. He's got no way to sustain his family. He didn't write us to ask us for money. He wrote us to pray that he would stand courageous and that his wife and that his children would all stand courageous for the name of Jesus, despite the persecution that they were experiencing at that time. He lost his job. He lost his standing in the community. He lost his relationships. He lost the only means of support that he had, you know, to give to his family. And he was willing to lose it all for Christ. Friend, Jesus is worth everything. It was a gentleman that I was acquainted with. He got saved. He was a successful businessman. And his wife loved the party life. I mean, they were wealthy, and they spent all their time going to this party and that party. And he was a drunkard, but got saved, got set free. And his wife said, look, if you don't get out of this Jesus thing, I'm gone. He says, baby, I love you, but I love Jesus more. His wife walked out on him. He was willing to lose that relationship. And he actually stayed single for the rest of his life and just served Christ and became a great preacher for the gospel's sake. There was another gentleman I met. He was here from Southern California, extremely wealthy, a jet setter. He actually owned a polo club here in Southern California. He was a high roller, a gambler, and he got saved, and he gave up all of that. And he bought this big ship, and he would take the Bible, take the gospel, and take supplies into different regions of the world. And I went and met him at his warehouse where they're loading up the ship, and spent an afternoon with him along with some other people. And I remember him saying that I have peace for the first time in my life. And he was so humble and so sweet. He lost all those other things, but he gained Christ. My friend, if you've never made your peace with God, if you've never opened up your heart to Jesus, do it today. He is worth everything and anything this world has to offer.
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Hi, I'm Jeannie Richardson. Welcome to Breath of the Word. May the breath of God's Spirit breathe life into you today. Today we're going to continue learning about the office of the prophet. This is the third program, part three, that I will be doing on this subject. And it is such an extraordinary topic, isn't it? To think about, are there prophets today? Does God call men and women into the office of a prophet? What does a modern day prophet look like? How can that be? But God is so good. You see, the same God of the Old Testament is the God of the New Testament. And He has put in the church apostles, prophets, evangelists, pastors, and teachers, according to Ephesians 4:11, for the perfecting, the maturing, the equipping of the saints for the work of the ministry. And so that's my job here today. I am so honored and blessed to be able to come into your homes or wherever you're at to be able to share with you about this exciting ministry of the prophet. The prophet will equip people to hear like they hear. A prophet will equip people to be able to do ministry wherever they're at, to be able to hear God like a prophet and to be able to speak words like a prophet, even though not everybody who prophesies is actually commissioned or recognized or have the authority of standing in the office of a prophet. There are different levels of prophetic ministry. There's simple prophecy where people just simply have an impression of a scripture or a word to bring comfort, encouragement, and blessing. And it's just something that you would maybe say that to encourage somebody. It doesn't necessarily have a lot of supernatural revelation in it, like, for example, the name of their brother or word of wisdom, word of knowledge, or discerning of spirits. It's something where it's simply a word of encouragement spoken by the Spirit of God. But then we can see how we can grow in different levels, and that there are different levels of calling, gifting, anointing that God will put upon people and flow through people in. And so a prophet is going to not just operate in words, in giving words of encouragement alone, but they will have supernatural detailed information about a person, place, or thing. They will operate in a higher authority because it's given to them by the church or gatherings of Christians to do so. They'll be called by God, but they'll be commissioned with the laying on of hands by the local church or gathering of believers to have authority by permission to minister to that group or gathering, sometimes not only encouragement, words of wisdom, words of knowledge, and discerning of spirits, but also correction or direction. And that will be done with great humility by permission of the leaders of that church or that gathering. And so a New Testament prophet is going to work with leaders to not only encourage the church, bring new vision and strength to the church by revelation, but also be able to submit to and work with the leaders of the church or the congregation to build up the church, to breathe new vision, and to bring new strength into the church. And so the calling's by God, but the commissioning with the laying on of hands, calling people into that function of a prophet, the office of the prophet, is from the leadership of the church. And so it's very important. We talked about how prophets are going to operate a little differently than, say, somebody who is a child of God. They hear God, they speak God's words of encouragement to people. A prophet, one who's called to the office of a prophet, will operate at a higher level of revelation,

accurate revelation. They'll have supernatural detailed revelation at times about a person, place, or thing. They're also going to operate at a higher level of authority given to them by the church to be able to bring direction and correction. There'll also be signs and wonders that follow their ministry at a higher level than, say, for example, a child of God, a believer who simply hears the Lord and gives words of blessings to them. There is the mark of God on prophets that is different, say, for example, than someone who is not necessarily called into the office of a prophet. Again, there's different levels and degrees of the calling of prophetic ministry and also simply moving in the prophetic versus the office of a prophet. So the office of the prophet will operate in gifts of the Spirit, revelatory giftings of word of wisdom, word of knowledge, discerning of spirits. They're going to give correction and direction. They'll be the embodiment of the word. Sometimes you can see in the life of someone called to the office of a prophet, many times they've gone through some extraordinary hardships. And that was because also God is using that to cause them to be able to hear the heart of God in difficult times, and many times their prophetic mantle and ministry will be what they learned through that hard time, and that will form the message, the primary message that they will have in their life. For example, myself, I felt abandoned and kind of rejected from a very small girl. And God took me to Hosea chapter 2. And it tells the story of a woman that was forsaken and how she learned to hear the voice of God in the wilderness. And from that place, had a fruitful ministry. And that's my story. I went through so many hard times, but that's my message, that Jesus is with you no matter what you're going through. And in that place, he's not only teaching you to hear his voice in the wilderness in a way you would not hear him in other places, but he's also teaching you and showing you how he is faithful. He is true to his word, and he will bring you out of the season you're in into places that will be a blessing, and with the promises of your Heavenly Father over your life being fulfilled. In Song of Solomon, it talks about who is this coming out of the wilderness, leaning upon her beloved. That's you, beloved. You're learning to lean. You're learning to lean on Jesus. And out of that time of hardship, of wilderness, you're learning your prophetic message. What is the message that God is going to speak through you? Well, that's true for every believer, but especially for prophets. There's a primary, many times at least one primary message that you can see throughout their prophecies, whether it's redemption, forgiveness, knowing the love of God, being set free, whatever that message is that God galvanized in their heart because of their life experience with God. That will be a primary message in their prophetic words that they release, not only to gatherings of Christians, but when they're even around and about doing their everyday, in their everyday lives with people. And so the office of the prophet is a unique calling. Not everyone is called into the office of a prophet. 1 Corinthians 12:26. Are all prophets? The answer is no. You may all prophesy, but it doesn't mean that you're a prophet. And so apostles and prophets build foundations, and the calling and commissioning is very extraordinary. Now, I want to talk to you about this. A lot of people are like, well, I know how to hear God, and I just decided I'm a prophet. I'm going to be a prophet because I feel like I'm going to be a prophet, and now I'm just going to start acting like a prophet, and I'm just going to do whatever God tells me to do. The Bible says that prophets work in conjunction with the leaders of the church. The Apostle Paul said, I would not dare to speak beyond the authority that God had given me, beyond the sphere of authority God had given me.
there is a time, a

tempering, of character building, even of trials that a prophet will have to go through before they are ready to carry the burden of the word of the Lord in humility like Moses did. The calling and commissioning of God into the office of a prophet can be 12 years, it can be a decade, it can be over a lifetime where people are continuing to be seasoned and trained and seasoned and trained, learning to hear the voice of the Lord and then learning wisdom ways of interpreting it. What did the Lord mean by that? Revelation, interpretation, and then application. Is this just for me to pray about? Am I supposed to release this in a church? Who am I supposed to release this to? Who is this for? Or is this just for me? Revelation, interpretation, application. A seasoned prophet, it may take them years to not only function in these with accuracy, but to have their heart circumcised, to go through what it takes to be able to speak God's word and not be built up in pride. You see, God is more concerned about your character and protecting you than he is concerned about the anointing and the calling on your life. He has to make sure that the calling of a prophet will not be too heavy that it destroys you. You see, people that prophesy, especially if it's accurate, especially if it's hot, has a lot of high-level revelation that's very accurate, people will start to look at them. People may even start to kind of worship that person and run after that person. It can destroy the holiness and the humility in the heart of a prophet. Why? Because they get the attention on themselves, just like Lucifer did, where the Bible says iniquity was found within him and he was lifted up in pride. It's so easy for a prophet to get lifted up in pride, especially when they are giving words that are so accurate that people are amazed and even they begin to gasp in the congregation. They have to be so careful. A prophet, when they minister and they are ministering at high level revelation, words of wisdom, words of knowledge, discerning of spirits, as soon as that church service is over, they need to go very low. They need to either go on a fast. They need to go into hiding for a while, maybe a couple hours, a couple days. They need to allow God to strip them of the pride of having people looking at them. The Bible says that the testimony of Jesus is the spirit of prophecy. Let nothing linger after the prophet's ministry, but the testimony and the fragrance and the love of Jesus. May the people only see in a mature seasoned prophet Jesus and him alone. And so that's why between the calling from into the office of a prophet and the commissioning, where the leaders literally lay hands on the prophet and give them authority to prophesy to the leaders of the church or the people of the church, sometimes that's many years. With Moses, Moses spent 40 years in the wilderness before being called as a deliverer. 40 years. David was called to be anointed at the age around 10 to 15 years old, but it was at least 17 years later that he had a partial fulfillment of that prophecy, and he was made king over the tribe of Judah when he was 30 years old. So anywhere between 15, 20, 25 years it takes for these things to take place, between the calling, even the anointing, where David was anointed to be king between 10 to 15 years old. But he was not made king over the tribe of Judah until he was 30. Okay? It was more than 7 years before he became king over all of Israel. He had at least a 24-year process of going from being called to be king to being a king. So the calling of a prophet is one thing.

but the commissioning and the fulfillment of flowing in the fullness of that may be decades. And we need to be okay with the process. We need to yield to the process and let the Lord continue to crucify our hearts so there is no pride and there is no worship or people looking to you for the answer. The answer has to come from God. Amen. And the grace gift to be a prophet and to prophesy is completely and solely from the Lord and Him alone. He simply wants, beloved, whether or not you're called into the office of a prophet or whether you're just learning to hear the voice of God and want to just share God's words of love by inspiration. The point is we're simply vessels of God to speak His words of life and love to the people around us. We're the mouthpiece of God speaking from God's heart of love. And so with Elisha, he had a 12-year apprenticeship to Elijah from his calling to commissioning. That's Elisha to Elijah, 12 years of preparation. With Abraham, it took a 50-year process for Abraham to go from call to be the father of many nations to being the father of many nations. With the Apostle Paul, he was in Arabia receiving revelation from the Lord for 14 years. I've heard many young people say, well, I'm called to be a prophet. I'm just going to start telling people I'm a prophet. That is very dangerous. Number one, you're being lifted up in pride, asserting that over yourself, speaking that over yourself, lifting yourself up. But can I tell you that we fight a very real enemy called Satan? The more you flow in high levels of revelation, meaning words of wisdom, words of knowledge, discerning of spirits, and you're learning to flow in heavenly revelation, you get Satan's attention. So you better have a lot of spiritual covering around you. That means your character. That means humility before the Lord. That means I take communion. I receive the blood of Jesus often, the blood and the body of Jesus, communion often. I have levels and layers of authority over my life, not only my husband, but I have other spiritual leaders that speak into my life and that I'm in close relationship with so that they can tell me and direct me if they see something not right in my heart or in my life. So I have levels of covering, I have levels of protection so that when I'm flowing, for example, in a high level of revelation, I have protection around me. And that's so important. And you need to develop that in your life. The higher in revelation you go, the more you flow in high revelation, the more you develop safety structures around you to protect you. Remember the Apostle Paul said, a messenger of Satan was assigned to me because of the abundance of revelation. Do you remember? Demons were assigned to Paul because of the revelation he operated in. So it's important that you keep a heart of humility. The calling of God of a prophet is usually in extraordinary ways. We see how Numbers 12 says, if there's a prophet among you, I myself will make myself known to him in a vision, and I will speak to him in a dream. Has God spoken to the prophet? Has God called the prophet? And how did he do that? That's very important. Ezekiel 1 says the word of the Lord came expressly to Ezekiel, the priest, in the land of the Chaldees, and the hand of the Lord was upon him. There's the calling of Ezekiel as a prophet. And he said to him, stand on your feet and I'll speak to you. And the spirit entered into him and he set him on his feet and he said to me, son of man, I'm sending you to the children of Israel. You will speak my words to them. In Ezekiel 2:5, it says, and they will know that there was a prophet among them. Is God backing the office of the prophet? Is God backing the prophet? Are there high level, accurate,

consistent, consecutive words? Is there a consistency of revelation? Are there signs that approve and confirm their ministry? And beloved, what is the fruit of their ministry? Are people being brought closer to the Lord, or do they just feel grieved and sad and rejected? That's important too. That will tell whether or not that's a seasoned, mature prophet or not, because you have to learn how to handle revelation. The word of the Lord is very strong, and the anointing on prophets are very strong, so they can either bring life or death. They can bring confusion and division, or they can bring unity and restoration. Jeremiah, the word of the Lord came to him in Jeremiah 1, saying, "Before I formed you in the womb, I knew you, and before you were born, I ordained you a prophet to the nations." So here, Jeremiah was called from his mother's womb. And the Lord put his hand and he touched his mouth. And the Lord said, "Behold, I put my words in your mouth. See, I say, I have set you over nations and over kingdoms to root up, pull down, destroy, throw over, build, and plant." And that is why prophets have a high level of authority, because they're going to tear down demonic strongholds, and they're going to build, and they're going to plant, and they're going to encourage the body of Christ. Now, there's different kinds of prophets. It's important for you to know that no matter who you're around, who the person is, they're all going to flow differently. All prophets are different. You can't look at one prophet and think, okay, they're all going to be like that. Some prophets have visions, some have dreams, some they just bubble up with and speak the word of the Lord kind of like really fast and really strong. That's the Nabe prophet. It means to speak by inspiration. But then you have seer prophets. They have visions and dreams, and then they have to explain, what did they see? Well, I saw this, and this is what that means. And when we go through the series on the seer, I'll explain more about that. But seers see something, but then they have to explain, what are they seeing? And that can be through dreams. It can be through open visions, closed visions. Now, sometimes prophets are what I call signs and wonders prophet. And it seems like there's signs and wonders following everywhere they go. There's also feeler prophets. That's a prophet that weeps before the Lord. Now, or maybe they're laughing a lot. They seem to have a lot of different emotions. Now, I know Jeremiah and a friend of mine that I know are watchmen, weeping prophets. They're always interceding. It seems like they're always weeping. They'll start to give a word and they'll start crying, because they're like Jeremiah. They're a weeping prophet, and they are watchman prophets. They're intercessory prophets. There's minstrel prophets or psalmist prophets. One of the words for prophecy means to sing by inspiration. Do you know you can prophesy with sounds? Minstrel prophets that play instruments, and they will prophesy by sound, and people will sense and discern, what is that sound saying? It's very unusual, but we see with David, he was a psalmist, and when he played, demons left King Saul. Very interesting. It's a gifting from the Lord that is very amazing. We see how Deborah judged Israel, strategized with armies, instigated the military leaders to go out to battle, but she was a psalmist like King David. It's very interesting. David danced in the spirit. So there's something called prophetic dance, where people just kind of move their bodies in a rhythmic dance to bring worship to the Lord. There's what's called prophetic artists that will draw or paint pictures to express what God is saying. And so much of this is done by interpretation and how the person is receiving what they're seeing or what they're hearing. Now, I want to pray with you right now, because the grace of a prophet can be imparted to people. What do I mean by that? Because I have a grace to prophesy, and have since I was 16,

because I've had hands laid on me and have been commissioned as a prophet, my primary role is to instruct you and to bring you into knowledge of the Bible so that you can prophesy, but also to impart to you the spirit that is upon me, which is the spirit of prophecy, so that you may prophesy. According to Ephesians 3:7, it says, of which I became a minister according to the gift of the grace God gave me. Now, right now, I'm going to pray over you, and you are going to receive grace to prophesy. You might be a novice, you might be young, you might be simply going to prophesy words that encourage, bless, and comfort, or you may start to come into the process of becoming a prophet, and eventually, if not already, come into the fullness of being commissioned into the office of a prophet. But either way, I'm going to pray for you to have increase, to be able to hear the voice of the Lord, and to be able to discern what He's saying, and to know what to do with that word. We see how Moses laid hands on 70 elders, and the Bible says that God took the spirit that was upon him and put it on the elders, and they began to prophesy. We saw how King Saul joined the school of the prophets, the company of prophets, and he began to prophesy. And so this is impartable, the spirit of prophecy upon my life by the grace of God is impartable to you. So I'm going to pray a simple prayer for you to receive the spirit of prophecy. Father, in the name of Jesus, just as Elisha prayed for Gehazi that his eyes would be open to see in the spirit the angels on the mountains all around him, I pray that the eyes of the people that are watching, that are listening, their eyes will be opened in the spirit, that they will begin to see and discern what you're showing them through the seer anointing, God, and that also by the spirit of revelation and wisdom now, their hearts will be enlightened, flooded with light to see, to discern, to learn what you are saying to them by the spirit of God. In the authority of Jesus' mighty name, amen. Now, I feel the Spirit of the Lord so strong right now, beloved. I want you to take a deep breath, and I want you to know that because of the blood of Jesus, when you receive Jesus as your Lord and Savior, and you just said, Jesus, be my Lord and my King, I will obey you. The blood of Jesus washed all your sins away. So now you qualify to be the mouthpiece of God's love everywhere you go. I bless you in Jesus' name. Amen.